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18: Here it comes! 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

for those people who drink too much alcohol, right? 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You understand? 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

late eventually. 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

tattoos, piercings, and she just learned to twerk. 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
26: Reese Hines.
25: That it does, dear. 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
25: These Hines.
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We kicked it off with Mary J. Blige and Reminisce. These beats and grooves right here on LDBR.

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Track before, Rump Shakers. And Rex and Effect. Oh, should I say Rex and Effect, Rump Shakers.

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One before, Carl Carlton, She's a Bad Mama Jamma. 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

0: tell you something you already know. 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That's how winning starts.
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27: These Hines.
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0: Hello everyone, welcome to Audio Alchemy with Chris Smith, the show where I bring voice actors, podcasters, writers, creators into my lab to discover how they turn their magnificent talents into the gold that they give us. And today's guest is no exception. He is a writer, director, producer, role player, game designer, puppeteer, dancer, and so many other things. There's so many things he's done, I literally made a couple of them on the spot, and I'll never tell you what he's done. But his work in theatre, in audio design, in stage has earned him not only numerous friends in the community, but a well-respected name in the design, with mini role players, with role-playing games, earning him a staple in showing that anybody, including theatre kids, can do role-playing games, which is what you should be doing. But it's also his work with the Divine Lord and gods and goddesses in his show, I Need a Miracle, that touches on the idea of what if you were the one that had to answer all those prayers. I give you Mr. Matt Boothman. Hello, Matt.
1: Hello, Chris. Thank you very much for having me. And as somebody who makes up stories and like does a lot of improv and role-playing games, I extremely appreciate an intro with a couple of random lies thrown in. And I will also not tell people which ones were not true.
0: You have to. When you're not just a host, but a game master as well, you kind of have to just throw stuff in there and just see what your little playthings can do with it.
1: Two truths and a lie on the record.
0: Oh yeah. So I mean, I said at the top, you are a natural born theatre kid. It's safe to say that. Studied at University of London in drama, became a theatre reviewer in 2008. Left that, but then became many things, including acting on stage. And even now, to this day, you still perform with many others. You still have theatre in your heart with mini role plays and I Need a Miracle. What was the appeal to the stage? What called you to it?
1: It was from an early age, but there was the evolution. Like, I remember at school specifically thinking I wanted to be an actor, maybe even specifically wanting to be a film actor, like getting that kind of specific and that kind of ambitious. Obviously, that is a very hard nut to crack, that one. But then over the years, over like getting experience doing performances as part of qualifications, part of AS levels, A levels, performances at university, that kind of thing, sort of gradually moving away from wanting to be on the stage as much. And I did a lot of work in theatre lighting, yes. And then writing scripts, reviewing theatre as well, and just realizing that it's not being in the spotlight that I used to think that was what I wanted, right? Be the one in the spotlight and be the face that people know. Actually, what I really love about theatre is the collaboration part of it. And it's most noticeable when you're the writer, because you do the solitary bit of writing a script and you just cannot know until somebody else picks up that script and performs it what is in there. Like, you put whatever you thought you were putting on that page, and then somebody, some talented performer, will pick it up, whether it's a yes, voice only, audio only thing, or a stage show, and you'll go, oh my god, I had no idea that line was funny. Well, or like, it wasn't funny until this person took it.
0: Yes, well, that's a thing that I've noticed talking to many actors with theatre. It's happening in a lot of other ages, but theatre, you get this a lot, where like the contradictions and sort of relationship between the writer and the actor in terms of what works on the page and then what actually works on the stage is very different. Have you ever, I mean, as someone who has been on both those sides, have you had any specific moments where it's like you've written something down and then the actors have gone, no, actually, if I'd say like this or change this kind of line, it's better, and you've had to go, ah. I mean, is there a key difference of like, oh, I understand this versus stick to my script, it's what I wrote?
1: Well, I always try and do a table read before the thing gets finalized. Even if, and with some of the things like I Need a Miracle, which is a monologue show, every episode is only one voice, I can kind of get away with doing it myself. But for anything else, the importance of getting some people around a table just to casually read it out loud before it's finalized is so important, because you cannot know what is going to work and what's not going to work until you hear it. There are problems you can... Sorry, go ahead.
0: No, I was saying, is it different when it's someone else reading it?
1: Of course, yeah. And there will be lines that... It's usually things about specific phrasing or specific turns of phrase or maybe specific rhythms of speech that I can hear really clearly in my head as I write the line, and I know exactly how I expect it to be performed. And then somebody else will really stumble over it, and I'll realise, oh, that's not a normal way of talking. That's like a really me-specific rhythm that, you know, I've written in my own voice, and actually the specific person performing it really needs to adapt it to how to their normal speech patterns, because yes. otherwise they're going to stumble.
0: Yes, because I can understand that, because I mean, a lot of times when people write, even I've tried it, you write it as if you're saying it to the person next to you. You're trying to be like, okay, this is how I would say these lines, but then when you read it out, you think like, damn, this isn't exactly how I... Is this how I sound to these people? Like, okay, good to know.
1: Or it's usually with, like, if you're writing, like, an erudite character or one who rambles a lot, who speaks in long sentences, like complex sentences with multiple clauses and, like, turning back on themselves and things. It's usually, like, how many times is the actor going to have to read this to themselves before they, like, puzzle out the thinking in the character's head behind this? Where are the pauses? Where are the moments that they have changed their mind?
0: So it's safe to say that you're very humble then with your own work then. So you're not against if someone will just go, this line doesn't work for me, can I change it?
1: I think if there's something that I'm really specifically attached to, or there's a really specific reason why it needs to be pronounced that way or emphasized that way, I never studied directing, but the people that I know that did study directing have passed on like the golden director wisdom, which is the thing you absolutely must never do is give the actor the line read. Like, read it yourself and say, perform it like this.
0: Yeah, do it like I want to do it.
1: Exactly, yeah, because that's you're not letting them do their professional work then.
0: You might as well be up there doing it yourself.
1: Yeah, and it's really... I mean, watching really good directors work is so inspiring. The way I worked with Robert Valentine on I Need a Miracle. Yeah. Watching Rob Valentine at work, he makes it look so easy and just like such a simple conversation. And the key to it seems to be like, it's not say it like this. It's can you imagine that you're feeling X, Y, Z? Or like almost tell the actor a story about where their character is coming from, and magically the performance that the director's looking for comes out.
0: Well, let's get more into the fact of like of just the writing necessarily. So you've been writing for the most part of all your life, ever since more than 15 years of a career in writing.
1: I'd say that.
0: I've always been told one thing, that when it comes to writing, it's not a thing where you can just learn. You either have it or you don't. In terms of like, there are people who can just type out 2,000 words and be like, okay, that was an afternoon. And some who can't even write 50 words and be like, this is the most hard thing in my entire life. When did you know you could actually write?
1: I'll start by saying I don't believe that.
0: Okay.
1: It's this line between like skill, talent, and craft.
0: Yeah, well, right. It's always a weird thing that like people like innate ability and wanting to do it versus training and skill.
1: I think you can have an aptitude, but I don't believe, and I don't believe this about anything, it's not only writing, that there are like, oh, some people can do this and some people can't. Like drawing, for example. Like, I'm not very good at drawing, but I still believe that if I put in all the hours that the people I know who are good at drawing put in.
0: I agree with that too. Sorry, I'll let you carry on, but I just want to say I agree with that too, because I can draw and I've drawn stuff a lot. But I've always said, oh no, it's easy, anyone can draw. But my family's response is, that's because you can draw.
1: But I think it's because you want to, right? I haven't put in the hours to become a good like pencil and paper artist because I didn't have the drive to do that, right? I didn't feel like doing it. Whereas I did feel like putting in the hours to become a better writer. And I think it's maybe the point where you kind of realize whether this is for you is like, when you've got to the level of skill where you can identify that something you've created is not up to the standard that you want. Ooh, there's this idea that like, as you improve, your skill takes a while to catch up to your taste. So there will be a point where you go, okay, I've learned enough and improved enough that I can see that I'm not where I want to be, and I can criticize myself more thoroughly, or like more professionally. And if you reach that point and go, I'm now criticizing my own work on a professional level, and I don't have the drive to put to like make the changes I see that it needs, maybe that's the point that people drop off. Whereas if you go, I can see how to fix this, and it's going to take a lot of effort, and I'm going to have to strip this back and like page one rewrite and do it from the start, but I want to do that because I can see how good it's going to be, I feel like that's the separates the wheat from the chaff kind of moment.
0: I agree with that. Just to clarify, I also don't agree with that statement, but it's just what I've been told, where it's like, we're drawing with art from anyone else, it's just that thing where it's just like, people don't like
1: it's a really
0: it,
1: common
0: know?
1: Thing.
0: Yeah,
1: it's a really common viewpoint, and it's like people don't think that. I mean, people do think it about maths as well, though. I think it's not only the arts that suffers from this.
0: Yes,
1: some people are just like, oh, I'm just not a numbers person,
0: which is ridiculous. It's like, what are you talking about? Maths is literally some way you can learn it.
1: Yeah, maybe it comes down to the teacher as well. Like, I don't feel like I put much effort into maths because I don't think I had very good teachers in it.
0: No, don't worry, I failed maths, so I wasn't good at it either. But, you know, I still like to pretend. But it's interesting, like, I've talked in the past with other writers, and I always think that writers are some of the most critical people in terms of their own work, because, like you say, it's one where you do have to know your limits, and it's one where you have to look back at it and decide how much of it is, okay, this is good, I can keep this, how much of this is up to scratch, and how much of this is, no, get rid of it. But what I've also learned is that people have their inspiration writers. There are those who are like, I'll follow like Terry Pratchett or like the Shakespeare's or the others, where it's just like, I want to write like their work. Is there any writing inspiration that you've had in your head that you think, I want to write like that, and then accidentally copied their mannerisms in the sense of trying to write like them?
1: I think we all start by copying the stuff that we like, right? So, like, everybody's start out is some sort of pastiche or something extremely derivative. When I first started writing, like, things that have obviously were never published, that I was just, like, writing as a school-aged teenager, longhand in notebooks, never to be released to the light of day.
0: Every journal that has somehow existed in the back of the wardrobe now.
1: Right, yeah, it was fantasy doorstoppers that I think I was into then. So it was like,
0: oh, wow.
1: Really kind of typical hero's journey stuff, like special chosen one narratives, like everybody thinks that you're weak and a bit of a loser, but you've actually got super special secret magic powers, like the teenage power fantasy type narratives.
0: Everybody
1: goes through that phase.
0: Everyone always wants to do the Harry Potter take, doesn't it? You're a normal kid and suddenly you have powers.
1: Yeah, somebody comes along and tells you one day, actually, you're the most special guy ever.
0: Yeah. But, I mean, like, I love that take, because no matter what, I mean, just one little sideline, obviously, like any writer, there's a bunch of stories in your chest of drawers which you've just been like, nope, not touching them, they are not my... But are there a couple where you're like, oh, I'd love to just try and get that out and see if I could finish it properly?
1: Not from that period, I don't think. I do still have... I'm quite good at keeping old laptops backed up and transferring things over to new ones, so I do have quite a long archive. But a lot of them, I think it's... I mean, I used to think I went through a period of wanting to write novels and realised that the thing about that process is it takes so long to complete a novel, especially if, as most people have to now, you can't be a full-time novelist, at least not as a first-time one. You have to have a day job to support yourself at the same time.
0: Yeah.
1: So you're going to be writing in fits and starts in stolen hours in the evenings. So it's going to take you five times as long to write it as it would even if you just wrote it in one burst. And by the time you've finished it, you're a different person to who you were when you started it. And the thing I kept finding with novel drafts was I would get about halfway through and go, I have outgrown this idea now. I don't want to write this anymore because, like, the person I was at the beginning, I now consider that to be immature. Well, like, and maybe that's just a highfalutin way of saying I got bored or I didn't have the stamina.
0: I will not harm any writer who says they get bored of their own work. Writing, I mean, like you said, writing any short story, book, novel is a long process. But that, what you said ties into the next question I want to ask, which is, in writing, there's a, obviously you work with improvising. It's just a thing, your theatre. You do work with, like, try to work it out. But when, in writing, there's a, there is another camp and differences in writing from passion, being like, okay, I'm just going to go. I'm going to write it out as much as I can and see where it goes versus an actual plan. Like, I'm going to do, you know, start, middle, end. Which camp do you fall in? Do you know where your story's going to end, or do you just think, I'll write and see where it goes?
1: These days, I usually know a couple of beats. Again, I went through a phase. I go through a lot of phases, it turns out. I went through a phase of trying to be a really diligent planner, and I think it was because I was trying to work on some projects that were very structure-heavy. Like, I was attempting to work on a novel that was structured like a pop song. So, like, instead of chapters, It had, like, intro, verse, chorus, bridge, chorus, outro.
0: Oh, I know a form of that.
1: And so, like, that had to be plotted out because, like, the verses had to, quote-unquote, rhyme, like, in a thematic sort of way, and the choruses had to rhyme in a thematic way. So I had to be really diligent about planning that out, and I did not like it. I didn't finish it. So what I tend to do now, I'm usually these days working in shorter mediums. So I'm writing, like, shorter audio drama episodes that don't take as much plotting anyway. So usually it's like, I want to know where it starts so that I can start the first scene, and I want to know how it ends, and I want to know maybe a set piece or a beat that I want to hit somewhere in the middle. And then if I can know where I'm starting and know what the next major beat is that I'm heading towards, then I can, like, discover the way there. I mean, so as with most of these binary questions, it's somewhere in the middle.
0: But has that happened before, where it's like you made your start, you have a good sense of what the end's going to be, but so much of the middle, again, depending on how long you take it, weaves in so many different ways that you've looked at the end and gone, that end doesn't make any sense anymore. I need to rewrite this ending now.
1: Oh, yeah, that happens. And the other thing that I've had a fair bit of in the past couple of years writing, like, serial audio drama is realizing that a script is too long. And what I thought was the ending beat for this episode is actually probably the ending beat for two episodes down the line, and this one needs to end a lot earlier.
0: So, well, I mean, we've talked about it a little bit before. Let's get into this. So, audio work is your name and game with the short forms that you've done, especially I Need a Miracle and MIDI role players. We'll talk about them in a second. But what drew you into writing audio work? And what is the main difficulty in writing something where people can't see it?
1: So the gateway, it was through theatre. So a bunch of friends of mine who were I was at university with, in the couple of years after graduating, started a theatre company in South London called Blackshaw Theatre Company, put some productions on the stage. One of those was something that I wrote. And one of the ways that Blackshaw marketed itself was with a podcast. That was the Wild West of podcasts in those years.
0: Yeah, the before it was all just do anything.
1: Before the pivot to video and before Spotify and all of this. Right. So we had a weekly show where we just, like, talked about the arts, but also on that podcast feed, they would adapt shows that they had produced for the stage into audio and put those out on the podcast feed. So I was involved in adapting a couple of other people's scripts from stage to audio. And then when Blackshaw staged my show, Audience with the Ghost Finder, at the London Horror Festival a few years ago, yes. I did the adaptation of that to audio as well. So that was the start of the kind of audio journey.
0: But is there a weird mixture? Because like you said, it's like a little bit like writing a novel and writing a theatre play, because no matter what, when reading the book, the person can imagine what's been said. Exposition is somewhere where it's like, that just has to be a given. The person has to imagine it out there. And with theatre, writing a play out there, they do have a visual effect. With audio work, it's a combination, where it's like you have to be careful in terms of, people do have to use their imagination, but I can't have my actors describe every single thing about this, because otherwise it's going to make the listener think, do you think I'm stupid? I can't describe
1: this. Well, like, people don't talk like that.
0: Yes, people don't just describe everything they do. Was that a thing you knew beforehand, or something you had to learn while doing?
1: Definitely something I had to learn, and like going back on the writers a very self-critical thing, I think in adapting that stage show for an audio-only medium, I think I realised that it maybe wasn't the best stage script, because it didn't take a lot of adapting, which meant that maybe it wasn't the most, wasn't making the most of the visual side of the medium. There were parts of it that were definitely kind of making a stage picture, but a lot of it was dialogue driven, and so it was an easy adaptation. But then I had to say, well, okay, good that it was an easy adaptation, but does that mean that it could have been better as a stage show, could have been more visual?
0: That's an interesting take, really, because I never think about that. That people think, oh, my work doesn't have to be, is only really good for audio, since it doesn't require that much visual. I mean, because I imagine when your first audio work getting out there versus your first play being put on stage, was there different feelings of like it being released versus like, oh, okay, I listen to it, it's now out to the public, versus I'm now seeing my play for the first time being performed?
1: There's definitely a different experience seeing a play being performed.

0: unless you're absolutely inundated with social media comments and reviews on Podchaser and star ratings in Pocket Casts immediately, it's just like you. People talk about this all the time with social media, right? It's like sending it out into a black void, and who knows how people are responding to it. So it's definitely less of a bang when you launch something in internet audio than it is when you do an opening night in a room with an audience.
1: Yeah, I suppose it's a little bit nicer where it's like, this is the work I see now, and I see the response immediately. So another thing, so you're part of Foggy Outline since 2018, I think, is right?
0: Something like that, yeah, sounds about right.
1: Yeah, I mean, you've been a showrunner on their numerous audio dramas and podcasts out there, one of which includes Wow, I can't believe what I'm trying to put with this. Like, mini role players, that's the word, you know? Which
0: involves... People stumble on it because it's... We've all got the Shakespeare quote in our heads, and it's not that.
1: Yeah.
0: It's not merely players. It's a different thing.
1: It's almost like you planned that. But it combines your love of role-playing games with, like, the D&D and the Monster Hunters, with theatre kids, including the lovely Marta de Silva, who's part of the show with Vigil. What is it like trying to be a game master, trying to manage a bunch of theatre kids, trying to work out a plot where one of them can't shine? Because every theatre kid I know, including myself, can't help themselves but try and shine the most.
0: Maybe I mostly work with humble performers, but the cast of the ensemble for Merely Role Players is kind of a mix of some people whose primary skill or sort of primary involvement in theatre is as an actor, and some people who are a bit more backstage. So Ellie's a director.
1: Yes.
0: Marta's a performer, but has been a director as well. Mm. I guess this is true of theatre productions and I guess true of a lot of role-playing game tables. Sure, somebody will... There's inevitably a loudest person at the table.
1: Well, in a sense,
0: right?
1: I like the idea of like my players. It's a nice way of shunning me up in the show-off, which is perfectly fine. But I guess like... Everyone knows with theatre how to play the scene. Everyone knows, like, okay, this isn't my bit to go. It's their bit. I go there. But there's always someone who wants to have the monologue that everyone remembers. There's always someone who is out there who's like, okay, this is my scene. I'm making sure I own it. And as a game master, you have to be like, okay, this bit is great. I need it to work around the plot so we can actually move forward in this, please.
0: I wonder whether this is one of the differences between just role-playing home games and like the difference that comes out when you put a mic in front of everybody. And it becomes a performance, and people become aware that it's for an audience. I don't know about behaves, but like, if you've gathered and we record all our Merely Role Players productions, which is what we call seasons because we're theatre people, in a single sitting. So we're usually sitting down and we've got a day around the table to get a season recorded. So we all know we need to reach a satisfying ending before we all need to go home. So partly we're just all on the same page about that from the start. So we kind of know, like, we can have silly diversions and go off on tangents for the first couple of hours. And then, again, because a lot of us have done improvisation, we're all familiar with the idea of recapitulation,
1: yeah.
0: Right? Where you set stuff up, you say whatever you want to say in the first half, and then what makes the second half funny or what makes it a punchline is bringing that stuff back and
1: yes.
0: Reincorporating it into the story. So like, there's a point where you have to go from generating new material to starting to recapitulate.
1: Yes,
0: and I think if you've done a lot of improv, you understand that.
1: Yes, there's a point where the yes ands have got to stop and you've got to do the no buts to get back to the plot.
0: I don't know about that, but
1: well,
0: you know,
1: well,
0: like...
1: Well, it's to make sense. For each season, you'd be like, okay, this is where it ends. Because, I mean, like any role-playing game out there, you could easily carry on, especially with home games. You could last... Yeah, weeks or even months just carrying on, just going on different adventures just because sometimes people get bored.
0: And in a home game, maybe your goal is to just keep generating plot threads and generating more problems so
1: yes.
0: The game can continue. Whereas in a single recording session like that, we know that the goal is to generate a bunch of problems, but then there comes a point where you have to start solving them and not generating new ones.
1: But I mean, it's safe to say, I mean, numerous, it's been a huge success for you. Over 37 seasons of this, including... Including return characters. I mean,

0: Vigil is one where it's like you've just kept returning to it, and I absolutely love it. I mean, have there been times where it's just like you've set the idea of like, okay, let's return to this, let's bring these characters back for a season before we go into a new thing, that'd be lovely. And trying to work out how to be like, okay, how do I bring these characters out from their happy ending back to the new beginning?
1: It hasn't been a problem so far, and I think it's partly because I've been self-critical up to this point, I'll say it is partly because we're good at what we do.
0: We've got to fix that, by the way. The self-criticism is not good.
1: It's also partly the design of the game that we're using for Vigil, Monster of the Week.
0: Yes.
1: It is good at generating those new plots and new threads. It's got lots of rules in kind of the player character playbooks that are like, when you do this, it generates this problem for you next session. So a lot of the time there is like already some momentum built at the start. As soon as we know who's going to be available for that session, I just look back and go, okay, this is something I've heard from people who work in TV writers' rooms as well, is that when you're plotting out the beginning of a new episode, one of the key questions to ask yourself is, what do we owe the audience based on the previous episode? Like, what have we set up that we owe them to pay off? So that's always a good starting question to build some momentum. And then it's just been a case of my role in that ongoing Vigil production, the Monster of the Week campaign in Merely Role Players, is to be the villains.
0: Yeah, yeah.
1: And so a lot of the time, what is the plot going to be for the next production is just about like, what's the next move in the villain's plan. And that is, to some extent, I had some ideas right from the beginning about what that was going to be, but then it's very influenced by players' decisions and things like that as well.
0: Now, it's interesting. I'm not going to make you pick favourites in terms of your cast, because that would be very mean of me, but you've known them for so long that have you worked out the beats and tunes of which you think, okay, I know where they're going to go? And tweak to be like, okay, I'm going to play the monster hunter and the villain into what I know you're going to do, like, after so long of working there. Have you got that synchronicity in your head of, like, I know what you're going to do?
1: I don't know about I know what you're going to do, but, like, I know how to help you have fun, or, like, what you find fun at the table. I feel like that's the game master's job a lot of the time, is know the players enough to know like what is going to be a satisfying experience for them at the table. And the best games have mechanics built in that just let the players tell you what that is.
0: Yeah.
1: Like through choices of moves that they take with their characters and things like Vicky, who plays Renko, one of the kind of more mundane characters in Vigil, has a move. I can't remember now, but it basically just says you always know if somebody's lying to you. Because Vicky's taken that move, I know that she wants to come up against characters who are going to lie to her face, so she can have the satisfaction of going, ha ha.
0: be honest with me, are there certain rules or certain traits that characters have where they're perfectly fine as a game master, that's the point, you have to let the people have their fun, but are there certain rules where you're like, man, I really wish that didn't happen because I would like to work that into the plot.
1: I quite like the challenge of having to work around the constraints, is the diplomatic answer.
0: Of course.
1: Monster of the Week is kind of a, if we want to make the distinction between like simulationist and narrativist games, it's not a game about like making a powerful build as such, in the same way as Dungeons and Dragons or Pathfinder, where you can optimize and be like, I'm going to build a character who's impossible to hit, or I'm going to build a character who does the most damage in a round or whatever. Because so many of the moves are more about narrative powers, it's difficult to get a build like that. But having said that, Chris Starkey, who plays Cameron Jarvis the Wronged, has managed to build a character who gets like +6 to every roll.
0: Oh my god.
1: Which in certain circumstances, which in a game where like the usual maximum bonus to a dice roll is something like +2.
0: Yeah.
1: And the results are, you know, it's a two six-sided dice system, and like a 10 is a success. +6 to a roll is an almost guaranteed success every time. So it's possible it can be done, even in a narrative game.
0: The diplomatic answer, I imagine, must be, I look forward to and love the anticipation of overcoming the challenges that this character has given me. While since I just going, I am going to make you suffer for making me have to do this.
1: I'm going to build a monster that is... if you're going to power game and optimize your character, I'm going to power game and optimize my monster.
0: Well, that's always the fun thing when you're the game master. If your players are going to like plan out their character to make sure that they win, nice surprise, I have all the villains. I can do this every day.
1: It's interesting. It's like you might build a character who's very, very, very good at something, but does that mean that you have fun when it's easy? Like, is that what the player is signaling, that they want to just coast through and everything be easy, or are they saying, I want this to be an even bigger challenge so I feel like an even bigger badass?
0: Yeah, this is a little bit like calling your bluff to be like, okay, I made this character, it's your job now to make me suffer for it. So, I mean, we've touched on that, but let's get into the former, which is your recent audio drama, I Need a Miracle, which touches on short form drama with religious aspects versus and actors' monologues. It is basically the listener is the benevolent overlord, God, whatever, listening to the prayers and answers of the people below in the world. And it mixes a lot between like those who love you, those who hate you, those who need you, who to beg you. What was the sort of drive and inspiration to go this way, to sort of like have this interaction for the listener?
1: I personally have always had trouble asking for things, right? I think this is a like socialized masculine problem that, you know, a lot of people socialized masculine have, that like, and just anybody living under late capitalism, right? Or we're told that we should be able to cope with everything ourselves, and that it's like the strong thing to do is fix your own problems and not make a fuss for anybody else. And so partly it was an exorcism of that toxic mentality. Like, how many different types of needs can I write about? And how many different ways of asking for what somebody wants or needs or desires or desperately has to have? Like, how many different sides of that can I cover in one show?
0: I mean, because it's interesting, because I mean, for anyone who has listened to it, it is fantastic, because it does touch on the, I mean, whether you meant it to or not, the philosophical ideas of a benevolent God versus an uncaring God. And the idea of, like, even that episode 3, which I love, is I can't remember who the character's name is, but she's literally arguing with you in terms of, like, are you listening to me and just not important, or are you just genuinely ignoring me? That there's a weird balance with it. Was that going through your head of, like, okay, how much is there of this God that I'm making caring?
1: Right. And that is one of the big questions, which I don't know how much I want to try and answer, because I think the show itself is the answer to it. But, like, can a being that has ultimate power actually be benevolent? Like, is it benevolent? Does the possession of omnipotence preclude that being actually being benevolent? Like, can you actually be that if you have that much power that you're holding over other people?
0: But it dives into the idea of like how big everyone's problems are, that they feel like that their divine, that their intention deserves divine intervention, because you've got a whole mixture of different ones, where it's like people who are being threatened with their lives versus people who just like want like a daily prayer of like, can you please make sure all the lights are green so I can just get to work easier. There's a level of like how much you want to sort of be seen as like, oh yeah, because you're right, how much caring can you be, especially if the prayers and answers you get mix was like, should I care more on the other than I should?
1: And I sort of came at that from the world building side, just asking the question, like, if you're in this is obviously set in a world that is not our own,
0: right?
1: A sort of a secondary world fantasy, like not too different. Like, it's not a medieval sort of fantasy setting.
0: Parallel but different.
1: Yeah, parallel but different. But a world where like there is an omnipotent deity, their existence is kind of unquestionable, and they do listen to prayers, although maybe not all of them. and they do sometimes grant divine intervention.
0: Yeah.
1: If you live in a world where those things are true, like, the temptation is always there. Like, if you can always just go off into a quiet corner and have a decent chance of contacting God and a decent chance of getting what you ask for, I guess a lot of people would just be like, well, I might as well take a punt on this, even if I think it's a bit petty. But then you would also end up with big factions in society saying, like, you shouldn't use that power for petty reasons. You know, we are given this and it's a privilege, and what if it gets taken away? So it's just interesting to explore all those things. And by asking those questions, we end up with characters who are asking for lots of different types of things.
0: Well, not just that, but if, like, there are times where it's like in the show where, like, their prayers go unanswered, you feel it. You feel the genuine, like, oh, I disappointed this person who believes in me, even if just because all I did was listen. I didn't, it's not the idea of, like, a God has to do anything, which a lot of big philosophical things just went in my head of, like, a 2-hour show, which is like, wow, you do very well. So
1: it was interesting working out what order to put the episodes in, because I wrote them all kind of as individual scripts, and only thought afterwards about,
0: were they always meant to be
1: order to put them in? Yes, that was always the plan. Yeah.
0: Okay.
1: Although there is the audio is not out yet. There is a live show that we did at the Audio Drama Hub Fest last year in November. Audio Drama Hub Fest that Sarah Golding runs. It's a fantastic one-day event. We did a live show at that event, which was the first I Need a Miracle 2-hander. Mm. So two parallel prayers that end up coming together at the end.
0: Oh, wow.
1: So, you know, I'm willing to break the format in certain areas. And that was, again, going back to this thing about the difference between stage and audio. Mm. I felt like to do a live show at a live event with a live audience, I wanted there to be a kind of a visual or a stagey theatrical aspect to it. I didn't think one person standing at a microphone doing a monologue was enough. So I felt like I needed an extra person in there to have that interplay.
0: Well, it's interesting just to go in there, because, I mean, you touched on it before, but we are living in a day and age now where with podcasts of any kind, people do want to see it. Even if it is just someone just talking in a microphone in their rooms, you will have an audience that will want to see it.
1: A lot of the platforms want us to think that. I don't know how true it actually is of audiences. I've yet to see good numbers on that.
0: Made me. That's the deal. But were you thinking like that when doing the live show, being like, oh, I have to make this look entertaining now?
1: I was like, you know, it's obviously an audio-focused event, so nobody's expecting a play, no. Right? Everyone's there to see a live recording of an audio script. And so everyone's expecting sort of the BBC radio drama setup. You know, people arranged at mics with music stands. Yeah. So nobody's expecting everybody to be like acting out and sword fighting on stage and everything. But at the same time, I just wanted that. You can't get away from the fact that in that situation, there is a visual aspect. People are in an audience. They are looking at what they're seeing on the stage. And so I was just thinking about what is the picture we're creating there, and can we make it more interesting? And also, good to have an opportunity to break the format sometimes.
0: Oh, yeah. I imagine, especially for a live show, you have to do something special, which is always fun.
1: Right. Yeah, what are we going to do that's a bit different? We could have just done a live reading of one of the existing episodes. Yeah. Like, that would have been a legitimate thing to do at that show, but I just wanted to go the extra mile a little bit.
0: No, I appreciate you for doing that. You don't always get people who, like, will go the extra mile, and I love it. So, season one has been out for some time, and right now you are working on season two, in the sense that right now you are, in a couple months' time, you are working on crowdfunding. You
1: know,
0: You're getting other collaborators, you're getting other people involved, including another friend of the show, the amazing Reese Lawton, you know, as a potential collaborator and writer. When it comes to season two, is there any parts of season one where you've looked at it and gone, okay, I'm going to keep that for season two, and ones where it's like, I don't need that bit, or like the idea of just you doing it all yourself? Is there a notion of like, okay, no, I want to bring others to this and see what their points of views in this are?
1: I mean, that definitely, I felt like I don't want to do another season of this that's just my voice, especially as, I mean, there is a kind of, I like to say about this show, like, it's about desire rather than being about religion, even though it's focused around prayers to a god, right? Obviously, a religion, trappings of religion spring up around this, but even though I kind of almost dodge that side of it a little bit, and I'm more interested in the desire theme than the religion theme, it's still a story about a people's relationship with a deity. And so I think if the show is going to continue, that perspective should not all come from one perspective, right? It shouldn't all come from me. And also, I've got out a lot of the ideas I already had for it. And I feel like it's because the episodes are quite short, most of them are kind of 5 to 15 minutes, yeah, and they're monologues, which I don't want to say a monologue is easier to write than other kinds of drama, but there is a kind of like clarity to it that makes it potentially not a huge lift for another writer. So it felt like a good project to be able to invite other people into that I was excited about working with.
0: I guess it's a little bit, like you said, it's not easier, but I guess there is sort of a more relaxed sense when you're writing someone talking not to nothing. Like, right. Not expecting a response in there.
1: Very, very true. Are they truly monologues, or is it a dialogue with a silent second partner?
0: Yeah. I mean, that would be interesting, because I think, I don't know if you did it before, it was like then, like the actor imagining what the benevolent god has said and trying to argue it with them to nothing. That would be, I mean, because everyone's done it, where it's like we've yelled at things and gone, how would I imagine this thing would respond to me, even though I know it can't talk to me?
1: I think we did have some takes in the booth for season one where we were, where Rob's direction was along the lines of like, imagine that the feeling that you're getting from the other side here is like skepticism or warmth or disdain. Like, how does that affect the performance? If you're not getting any words back from them, but maybe you're getting like some sense of audience reaction.
0: Like, but I guess that's also leaned into the sake of audio fiction in the first place, because no matter how you do it, most audio dramas and pieces today are actors in their booths talking to a wall. It's talking to literally nothing, and imagine a lot of times imagining what the response is going to be and trying to dictate to it. This one is a little bit like, there's nothing to indicate. You are just talking. You literally are talking to nothing. You know?
1: Maybe doing 3 or 4 takes, imagining slightly different responses every time so that the editor's got plenty to work with, depending on what the other person in the scene does.
0: Of course, yeah. So, the crowdfunding isn't happening yet. It's going to happen in September.
1: So, yes, starting on the 24th of August, we're going to launch.
0: Yes.
1: And go through to the 1st of October. So all the way through September, it'll be running.
0: Oh, fantastic. Well, I mean, I said, asked there, what made you decide to go to do crowdfunding? What made you think, okay, I'm going to bring this to the people?
1: Well, I do have an application in for Arts Council funding as well. So fingers crossed, we might get some public money for this if they consider it a worthwhile project. I self-funded season one, self-financed that, or I and my Foggy Outline business partners, who are my parents. It's a family business. We can't self-finance a second season. We just don't have the funds to do it. We had the capital to put into a first season and like get that out there as the showpiece to show that it is a good project, to start to get the responses in. We've had some nice laurels from some web fests and things like that, award finalists stuff. So to like get it out there, build an audience and see whether it is worthwhile, like whether people want more.
0: Do you know how people listen to it? I mean, have you had responses? Yeah,
1: we've got stats. I mean, the listenership is not enormous, but I always knew this was going to be a niche prospect. Like, this is not a kind of mass appeal kind of show. It is very bite-sized, so it has that on its side.
0: Oh, yeah, well, I mean, that's always, bite-sized drama is always going to have a little more difficulty than compared to the long-form serial dramas, which will rake in the everything because it's bigger and longer. Like, they can listen to 40 minutes, whilst yours is 10 to 15. It's bite-sized. But it's your appeal is great then. It says, like, you can cherry-pick any episode you want out there and just listen to it, and it's absolutely fantastic.
1: Yeah.
0: With season two, with crowdfunding, I understand why you're doing. That's always a great thing. Is there then the notion of like, okay, I know what I need to do now to make this bigger? Like, have you got ideas in instance? Like, I know what to tell the people to be like, okay, this is what it's going to go to. Here's everything about this. Like, is there an easy to try and promote this?
1: Mm-hmm. Are we going to try and make it bigger? I think we're going to try and sort of take it to the next level. I don't know. I mean, bigger in terms of reaching more people would be fantastic. Yeah.
0: Well, bigger in the sense of like you are bringing collaborators into this. Mm. You're bringing different people involved. Like bigger in the sense of like, yes, bringing it to the next level. Like, okay, season one was one thing. Mm. How can I take that and expand upon it a bit? How can I make this world even more?
1: Yeah, bigger questions. So we sort of left season one. This is, again, one of the tricky things about the format is that every episode naturally ends on a cliffhanger because you don't find out whether the prayer is granted or not.
0: But that's beautiful because you never should know.
1: Yeah, well, we get hints in future episodes maybe of the effects of granted miracles on the rest of the world, and sometimes they're chaotic. But that means that the series as a whole is always going to end on something of a cliffhanger, and it kind of ends on an ultimatum to God, like the ultimate heresy blasphemy. So in terms of going back to that question of what do we owe the audience, first of all, we need to think about what does the world look like in the wake of that? Was that miracle granted or not? And how does that change the relationship of the world to its God? And then think about what's the next big question we're going to ask. And the plan at the moment, this might all change, assuming we get funded and we actually start the creative process in earnest. Everybody, I think, who signed up, everyone who's showed interest because they have an idea of what sort of episode they might write. But we also want to think about how do we tie all of those together? What is the thread that holds the series together? What is the big question that it's asking? Which of these miracles people are going to write about end up getting granted and not? And how does that change the world? So I've got some ideas in mind about potential unanswered questions from series one that we can touch on. But it will be, again, like the improv work, like the Mealy role players tables, a lot of it will be driven by what the collaborators bring to it. I have, at this point in the process, I don't think it's a good idea to be too concrete in my idea of where I want it to go.
0: I have a few
1: things to explore, yeah. But I'm open to if somebody comes in and says, this is the prayer I want to write and it's a dynamite idea and it absolutely blows up the world, then I want to not be so locked into my own idea that I reject that out of hand.
0: Of course. Well, I imagine even beforehand, you have one or two ideas in your head of like, okay, these are some of the prayers I'm going to do. And then when you do work, your collaborators, like you said, work out like, okay, how do I fit my work in with your work? Because some people might just want to blow up the world, depending on who you get.
1: Yeah. Can you drop in a reference to this other person's prayer having been granted and how that's affected your character and that kind of thing? I have one script actually written for this season, and talking about how we're going to take it to the next level, how we're going to make it bigger. This one's in verse.
0: Oh.
1: So I don't know if that's bigger or if it's just sideways. It's certainly a challenge to myself, but this is my episode for this season. Unless somebody
0: does something that changes it. Though it's a good one, yeah. I like it. I can't wait for it. I would always like the ones that are trying to write that from the perspective of the villain to really be like, what would be a serial killer's prayer? You know, what
1: right?
0: Would they, yeah, and how much would you agree with it? And like going like, ugh, like.
1: That was a really tough one to write, that one.
0: Yeah.
1: Not to preempt the quickfire questions, but that one was difficult.
0: Well, I mean, we will get into it right now. Then. You've been fantastic, Matt, but let's get into the rapid fire round. So these are the questions where we can still chat and have a conversation about this, but I want as definitive of an answer as you can. Because I know we're going to go into your babies. They're going to be stuff where it's like tough, but we're just going to go with it. So let's get to it. Let's start with let's focus on you know, I Need a Miracle with these ones. So, easiest episode to write.
1: That would be the episode title is The Meaning of Low Extremes, and the character is called Renfrew the Observer, played by the fantastic Nathan Blades.
0: Oh yeah.
1: easiest to write because I think it's the closest to my own perspective. That one is all about the thing that the person is praying for is can you help me see what everybody else seems to see in this piece of art?
0: Yes.
1: Like, I'm having an anxiety spiral because I'm not feeling anything about this painting and everybody else seems to love it. What on earth is going wrong?
0: Yes, I love that one because it is a little bit asking God, is this just me? Am I the only one? Am I the only one out of the world now? Okay.
1: Interestingly, I think in season one, that's the only one where they end up stopping halfway through and going, actually, I don't pray for this after all.
0: Yes. I think you're right. Where he just goes, you know what? I don't think I want to know. This is just his weird thing.
1: It ends, because it's the anxiety episode, it ends with no worries if not.
0: I hope that's not how you parallel yourself into it. We're going very harsh on you here with your self-criticism and anxiety. Okay. The hardest episode to write?
1: The season finale, I think. It's the longest one. It's the most plot heavy. Like, all of these are character studies, but the final episode had to be quite sort of load bearing in terms of giving it a satisfying ending. And it's a little bit of a villain monologue, but I wanted the character to still be sympathetic. So it was a little bit of a balance to strike.
0: That's always fun, though, trying to make a villain sympathetic and understanding, you know?
1: Yeah,
0: because if you think, oh, I can make you don't have to like the guy, but if I make you understand him, then that's pretty good.
1: And the key to that one was this is a villain monologue, but in the style of like a letter to the council.
0: Yes,
1: complaining about the bin collections
0: in the most villainous way possible to do what anybody does.
1: Okay. I just want to make a reasonable request.
0: Yes. Could you please get rid of these people? Okay. Favorite role-playing game?
1: Heart, the City Beneath, written by Grant Howitt and Christopher Taylor from Rowan, Rook and Deckard. Not one I've ever played on merely role players, although I have streamed it with... I did a two-shot of it for Actual Play UK on Twitch.
0: Love it.
1: It's a game about obsessed people going into the sort of magical equivalent of a Fallout zone. It's kind of inspired a little bit by Stalker.
0: Oh, yeah.
1: And like either getting what the GM advice for Heart is, give them what they want, even if it kills them.
0: Yes.
1: And I love that. It's made for like very short burn campaigns. The characters always either burn out or like get what they want in the most huge blaze of glory way possible. It's incredibly fun.
0: I love it.
1: And loads of body horror. There's teeth everywhere. What's not to like?
0: Oh, no, you got to love that stuff. It's why that's why I'm a massive Warhammer 40K fan, because it is just like, no matter what, you're just playing carnage and that's the deal. You know, you're not winning this fight, but you love it no matter what.
1: Stick spikes on it. Why not?
0: Oh, yeah, of course. Okay. Favorite line or monologue you remember?
1: Of mine or of that's anywhere?
0: Let's just do general. So that's a general one, you know.
1: My mind immediately goes to Othello, like the opening monologue that Iago does, which I had to. I got my place at university by talking about this monologue, which is maybe why it's in my mind. Because, and again, talking again about like the I Need a Miracle season one finale, it's a villain monologue that makes you like the villain.
0: Yeah.
1: It's so important. Othello as a play doesn't work without that opening, because Iago has to like get everybody on side before you see
0: you
1: all
0: have
1: the stuff.
0: To like Iago to work to go through the rest of the play.
1: Yeah, and he does it by being rude. Like he swears and he speaks in prose and he goes, look, I'm just like you. It's fantastic.
0: Well, then you might then have answered my next question is, because you are a theatre kid, favourite Shakespeare play?
1: It is a toss up between Othello for tragedy or Much Ado for comedy.
0: Oh, Much Ado is always fantastic.
1: Yeah, it's hard to go wrong with Much Ado.
0: Yeah, you'd have to really mess it up in order to make that paper.
1: I think is when people try to put too much icing on it, like when people try and do like we're gonna put this in a specific time period and like change things around. It's like, you just need to get out of the way of the dialogue, really, for that one to work.
0: I get that, especially when you do their modern adaptations of it in plays. I mean, there was even one on the West End I watched of Much Ado About Nothing, where it was like, the written word still works, but it doesn't have to rely on it being modern. You can just do it whenever you want.
1: And a lot of modern Shakespeare adaptations, or not even modern, but just like any time period updates, are basically just a coat of paint. Like, we're going to put people in these different costumes, but we're not actually going to change anything. So it's like, what light are you actually shedding on the text by doing that?
0: That's, and it's always shortened. Because they have to. I mean, like, Hamlet is incredibly long, and there's a lot of stuff where it's like, you can notice of like, oh, okay, so that's the bit you cut down, which makes sense thematically because I want to be able to go home, but it's like, fair enough, you know. What were the Shakespeare plays you studied at school? There's always different ones.
1: Yeah, I studied Othello, I studied The Merchant of Venice. I feel like there's always, like, there's the ones you study that survive, that, like, they survive the process of being studied and you still like them. Othello's on that side. Merchant of Venice is on the other side. I studied it so much that I ended up hating it.
0: Yeah, was that the secondary school one, where it's like, you had to learn The Merchant of Venice? Yeah, of course.
1: Yeah. Because they want to tell you about themes. It's a good one to study. It's got lots of stuff you can write about in it, but I ended up not actually liking it as a piece of drama by the end.
0: Do you know what, though? I'll say that with mine, it is Much Ado About Nothing. It is,
1: really?
0: Well, just because that's the one I learned at school, and it's just like, I love it, but I also hate it, because it's like, you have to pick through it every moment. It's just like, I am sick of this play now. I know it all too much.
1: It just makes you the discerning audience member. Like, they've got to do a really good job to impress you now.
0: Yeah, that, and my other one is As You Like It, which I love the matter what, because that's always funny, you know.
1: I'm not as familiar with that one. I think I've seen it. I saw a quite straight, like, Elizabethan style version of it at the Globe, which was very good.
0: Yes. And there's also a famous, I don't think there's a famous Twelfth Night that was a couple of years ago that had Mark Rylance and Stephen Fry in it. Like, they were
1: right.
0: That was proper. They more authentic Shakespearean, and it was all male actors. They were trying to
1: that
0: way, which was interesting, because it's like, oh, okay, good to know.
1: Interesting choice.
0: Yeah. Favorite literary hero?
1: Ursula Le Guin.
0: Oh, okay.
1: Who actually I only got into relatively recently. I think I started reading her maybe 6 or 7 years ago.
0: Okay.
1: But the Earthsea series, if you want a sort of a non-problematic wizard school story, absolutely fantastic. Very kind of... in touch with nature and sort of not bombastic and sort of has that hero's journey side of it. Like, it's about a single person who, like, transgresses and has a crisis and has to fix it.
0: Yeah.
1: So that it is that kind of hero's journey thing, but it doesn't feel like rah, rah, great man kind of story. It's a bit more humble. And I just love stories about sailing, and the Earthsea books is all set on an island chain, so there's lots of boat action.
0: Ah, okay, love that.
1: But her sci-fi is fantastic as well. Like, the fact that she's a polymath and she could do, like, straight fiction, historical fiction. She did some myth retellings, fantasy, high fantasy, mid fantasy, sci-fi, interstellar stuff. Just incredible. The Left Hand of Darkness I read every winter. Just the best thing to read when the weather is cold outside.
0: I'd love to know what book to read now when it's hot outside.
1: Yeah, tell me. Get one out of the fridge.
0: Oh, yeah. And last question, favourite podcast other than yours?
1: Give Me Away. Do we know this one?
0: Oh, I don't think I do know that one. I'm so used to being on top of all of them. What's that one?
1: So it's written by Mac Rogers, I think Mac Rogers is kind of the lead writer, but I think it's a writer's room, so there's a few other people involved. It's about a prison ship full of alien prisoners crash lands on Earth. They have all been, like, digitized into the Matrix and are being tortured eternally in a kind of simulation hell. And the only way to rescue them is to one by one implant them into people, other people, into humans.
0: Wow.
1: So that you end up with, like, a another being who shares your consciousness, but who has no control over your body.
0: That is an insane premise there.
1: It's a mad premise, and it's so incredibly well explored. And it sounds like this incredibly high concept sci-fi premise, but it covers so many like incredibly relevant political themes about like bodily autonomy, what we owe to each other. There's a lot about like, you know, what happens. This is like it's about like a rescue of refugees.
0: Yeah.
1: And then when there's political regime change and the political attitude to the project all changes, like what happens to them then?
0: Wow. Okay. I'll...
1: Really, really, really good. And asks you lots of questions. It makes me really think like, could I do that?
0: Wow.
1: Could I make that kind of commitment to save somebody else from eternal torture in that way?
0: All right, I'll add that onto the list. That sounds amazing. I mean, also you literally saying your two favorite things were sci-fi and boats, and this one you literally said is the same in sci-fi. So it's like, of course, that's the one you like. All right, then. Well, Matt, you have been such a fantastic guest to talk to on all your things, you know, audio work and writing them. It's always a pleasure to talk to you people about that. But please tell everyone where they can find you, what projects you're doing, where can they find your work.
1: You can find everything I do at foggyoutline.com. Foggy Outline is the brand that everything gets published under. If you're particularly interested in I Need a Miracle, which is, once again, the audio drama where every episode is a prayer, some prayers get answered, and a miracle can upend the world. 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And I am all over the internet. I'm on Instagram, Blue Sky, and Tumblr, all at Merely Matt.
0: Fantastic. 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Guys, thank you so much for being part of this show. I've loved everyone to talk about this. We will see you guys next time. Next week we have a brand new guest, and we will catch you in the lab later. Take care, everyone. Bye.

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Good afternoon. Welcome. You're listening to MC Dryweaves, The Link on Love Beat Radio. Bit of a crazy, razy kind of start that is, isn't it? It's a bit like how my head feels like today. Just lots of squealing saxophones and everything else. Happy Sunday. To those of you who are celebrating, happy Father's Day. And to those of you who are celebrating, happy summer solstice. Can you believe it? We are midway through the year today. That's incredible. I'm going to be with you for the next 2 hours. We've got our bingo music for the first hour. And then from 5 to 6 will be the which it gets a bit faster and a bit heavier. And you cannot have a show without this tune in it, this tune coming up on a day like today.

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I want to say hi to my mum. Hi to John and Jenny. Happy anniversary for yesterday. And hi to Nigel and Joanna. We'll have a few more shout-outs shortly.

I love this song. It always reminds me of sitting in a garden that I don't have, just sipping on, sipping on. Champs and strawberries. It's got that vibe to it.

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Don't forget, round about 4:15, we will have 3 of the best for our Sunday car wash, a special one this week.

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But you can't stay cause you've been somewhere else. You can't cry cause you look

You're listening to MC Drowy's The Link on Love The Beat Radio. I'm wondering if any of you have been watching the World Cup over the last few days. Well, what a snooze fest. The one game that I actually wanted to see was last Sunday with the Germany game, and I missed it. I came in when they'd already scored about 20 goals. I did get to see their game, the Germany game, again yesterday, and also the Holland game, which was quite good. So it's starting to sort of liven up a bit, but

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Whew. I'll squeeze everything in before 5 o'clock. You can tell I'm filled with the sunshine vibe today, can't you?

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I'm making your mind talk. I can't believe this was in 1981. Some of my listeners weren't even born then. Saying hi to Lee, Brett and Chelsea and Iris. I'm going to say that again just so that Iris can hear her name at least three times on the radio. Saying hi to Lee, to Chelsea and to little Iris. How you all doing?

We're about 10 or so minutes away from the Sunday car wash for today. Three nice little tracks coming up. But this, I've got to play because this came into my head the other day because I was listening to a podcast and one of the people from this band was on that podcast. So, memories. Some of you will know what it is before it even gets started. Romford's answer to the Jackson 5.

You're listening to MC Drivey's The Link on Love The Beat Radio. Next one I'm going to play, this was one of my dad's, well, I think it was one of his favourites. I'm sure he used to play it when we were little kids and that when he was alive. So I'm going to play this one.

Yes, indeed. It is now time for the Sunday Car Wash. And for those of you that might be new to the show and not know about this particular section in the show, this is where I play three songs from back in the day when myself, my brother and my sister were growing up as kids. In our house, my dad would go out and he would wash the car usually on a Sunday. Then we'd come back and we'd play records like 7 inches and albums. Listen to the music, and then we'd have our dinner, and then my mum would sometimes come and play records afterwards, and we'd just kind of all hang out and just do family stuff. So today, in memory of my dad, we've all picked a song that will either remind us of him or of that time or that he liked. So my mum has chosen this one, so I'm going to play this one for her.

not wrong with that one. I love that song so much, Bates. It just reminds me of my dad with his Farrahs and his little hunter's jacket. Anyway, playing this next one for my sister and John, because it was their anniversary yesterday, and they requested this one.

playing that one especially for John and Jenny, who were celebrating their wedding anniversary yesterday. And you're in for a treat. We're going to get four of the three of the best for this week. I'm going to choose this next one. I remember having a conversation with my dad, and he said that this next song that I'm going to play is his favourite song. I don't know why. He said he had this on 7-inch and he lent it to a friend, and the friend never returned it, so he never got that copy back. So I bought him a copy of this, because we bought him a record player, and I bought him a copy of this and sent it to him, and he was really shocked to get it, and he was really happy to get it though. So I'm going to play this one and dedicate it to him. I love this track.

0: And there you have it, our three of the best for this week. Or our four of our three of the best. All songs from my family that we requested to in memory of our dad on Father's Day. Thank you for indulging with us. It's coming up for, oh my gosh, it's nearly time for the next part of the show. I was going to try and stick another record in, but there's not going to be enough time. So we're going to go to ad break in a second, and then it will be time for the oots, oots. So make sure you go to the toilet, wash your hands, get yourself a cup of tea. And
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I found love in the music. I found love for my soul. I found love in the music.

0: I've had a special request for the next song that's coming up, and that's going to out, shout out to Oslem. And the message is, many hugs and kisses being sent to you all the way from England, and that's lots of love from Lee. We can't wait to see you.
1: 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I found love for my soul. 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I found love for my soul.

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Couple more tracks till the end of my show. On this lovely summer, sunny Sunday, Father's Day, and summer solstice day. Longest day. Wow.

0: to say a big thank you to everyone for tuning in for the last 2 hours. I really appreciate that. Hope I've managed to entertain you and get you to shake your bum bum at least once today. Whatever you're doing this week, have a good one. If you've got a birthday this week, happy birthday in advance. If it's your birthday today, happy birthday. Whatever you're doing, make sure you'll have fun doing it. Don't forget, it's going to be quite hot this week, so take care of that.
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0: Whatever you're doing, have a good one, have a safe one. Ciao, ciao.
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4: Welcome to the Mo Destiny Show, and I'm your host, Queen Sammy P. Shall we get started to a great, right start? Let's move right today, and we are going to start with what we usually do. High Mass, David Rudder.

That was David Rather with High Praise, and I don't know how, well, I should know how you're feeling. If you are in the UK, we are feeling hot, hot, hot, hot. And this is, if you thought you'd seen something, apparently we ain't seen nothing yet. It's going to go to the high 30s, and we gotta get taking care of ourselves. Time for this. Wear what you want. Wear loose clothing and just enjoy the breeze. Get your fans ready, get your ice ready, get your drinks ready. You gotta be ready because we have to deal with this heat. And I'm not complaining, because when it's really cold, we do complain. And we say, where's the summer gone? But summer has come, and summer is letting you know. Right now, I'm summer, I'm here. So, we are going to play, because we're still in World Cup season, Die Die, with Shakira and Burna Boy, bringing in the World Cup vibes right now, right here. Let's go!

Shakira and Burna Boy with Die Die. What broke you once now makes you strong. And we are seeing that with some of the teams, and we're going to be talking with Shaq a little later into the show. Now, I want to have my rant. Can I have my rant? Thank you very much. So, I should ask the question. Are you frustrated with the way things are going, with buying things online and not being able to talk to a human person? Now, it's so difficult to communicate when there's an issue. You don't know really what to do, who to turn to, because you're not speaking to a human who's listening to what you're saying. And case in point being, I ordered something online. They decided to use a delivery service who actually delivers to a shop. So you collect your item from your parcel from the shop, which seems pretty simple. They sent the barcode and notification that the parcel was there. I went to the shop confidently thinking, oh, this will just be, you know, a straightforward exchange. To my disappointment, the staff member told me she opened the shop late and she was too late to collect when the parcels were arrived. So she said they actually delivered to another location, which was all fine, but she couldn't tell me the postcode. She gave me a postcode that was more or less, you know, not helpful. And then I wasted cab fare going to the city looking for this place, only to find nothing. And then the following day, having to go back there for her to respond to me shouting. And I had to ask her not to shout, and still not receiving my parcel. And by this time, this is costing me money, which didn't make me very happy. And while I was there, there were a couple more people came requesting their parcel. She told them the same thing. And yet, when I attempted to communicate with the delivery service, there was no way other than an email to respond, to send this issue, and only for them to tell me, don't send any more, otherwise it might delay their response. And only for them to give me the same barcode they had given me before to go back to the shop, where the lady has expressed she hasn't got it, and it's when she's attempted to scan the barcode, it now comes up, it has no knowledge of this parcel. So, what do you do in that situation? Have we gone backwards? When customer says we should be human, this is supposed to be moving forwards, but how can it be when you're not speaking to anybody other than sending an email? You have no contact with a human who could actually exchange their thoughts or resolve this and understand what you are saying, which is basically plain English, but you find yourself typing to no end and not getting any result. So I received yet another barcode today, and I will let you know what happens next. I'll fill you in next week on what the conclusion is to this terrible episode of parcel filling. But now bringing it back to the good times and happy times, let's have another soca song. Heart clean. It's good to have a clean heart, good vibes, positive mindset, and having people who think the same as you. Heart clean.

you know your heart is clean, show me your hand, because you know you are being blessed every day. Every day. You know, I attended a birthday party, and it was so amazing to that people who came to celebrate this gentleman, they all had good things to say about this man who is helpful, caring, and just a good person. And it was so beautiful to see people giving someone of that stature their flowers while they're still here. How beautiful was it? Very, very lovely. So we go in then. Yes, we're going to rum and Coca-Cola. Okay, let's go. You got your Coca-Cola with ice, ice, ice, baby. Okay.

Hola Tunde! 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Please drink as much as you can. Put ice, make it taste good, or just drink your drink. Yes, let's drink it as my granny would say. Drink your drink. It's hot. Drink it. So, we are going to be in the water. 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

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Time to make a movie. Are you ready to make the movie of your life? Are you going to do something different? And it's time to make a movie. Showtime. It's showtime, baby. You got to show them what you got. You got to make hay while the sun shines. And what are you doing to make the hay shine in your life? What are you doing? It's time to make your movie. It's time to stand out from the crowd. It's time to say goodbye to some people who don't need to be in your life. It's lonely at the top, but you eat better. That's what they say. And yes, I want you to eat better. I want you to live better. I want you to think better. It's time. Time to make a movie. Oh, yeah. But you know, you still have to be a king and a queen. Let's do this. Super D, Lush Kells. Let's do this. Kingdom.

That was Sly and Robbie with Mission Impossible. And just so you know, this message will extinguish in 5 seconds. Now, when you believe, we are 4 minutes to the hour of 7 o'clock. Time flies when you are having fun. Yes, it does. And yes, in case you aren't doing so already, be sure to follow Love the Beat Radio on Instagram and TikTok, Queen Sammy P on Instagram and TikTok. Yes, and after the break, we will be coming with part two, and we'll have some special daddy song. We haven't forgot you fathers out there, and we'll have some talk on the World Cup, thoughts from Shaq, the man, who will be talking about the best he's seen this week. Yes, so much to look forward to. Let's play something, part one out, with a bang. And we are going to play Ameno. Let me tell you what the thing is.

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0: That was Thomas Riley with Give Me a Little One Drop. And we know what he's talking about. Yeah, so anyway, we are in the middle of the World Cup. And I must say, I was very impressed. There were some exciting games this week. And yeah, when we talk about the World Cup, we expect to see high-level playing, excitement on the edge of your seats. And there were some games that did not disappoint. And here we have Mr. Shaq, the man, who's here to talk about his favourite games and what he sees, what he predicts may be the case towards the next stage of the games. So, let's introduce him. Hello, Mr. Shaq the Man.
1: How are you?
0: I'm very well. Nice to see you. Welcome.
1: Nice to have you here.
0: Yes, it is nice to have you here. So, tell me, what games have you been watching, observing, and what games have made you the most entertained, inspired, kept you on the edge of your seat? What?
1: Yeah, so I was going to talk about my thoughts versus England versus Croatia game match. So I'm going to talk about my thoughts about that game. So I feel in the first half, there's certain players that were quiet. They didn't put, so like for example, like Saka, we didn't see much Saka playing much in the first half.
0: And, I didn't see him at all, you know, to be fair.
1: And Jude Bellingham was very quiet. So majority of the midfield of the squad, the team, was quite slow in the first half. And they scored the first goal. Then I think there was a little loss of concentration. So Croatia got back into the game. So they scored while they equalised. So it was 1-1. Then England World Cup scored the second goal, and then okay, they took the gas, and they lost another concentration again, so it was 2-2. So it was, I think in the first half was 50-50 in terms of both teams, but I think that's how it ended in the first half. Then the second half we saw I'm going to talk about a particular player, Jude Bellingham. In the second half was phenomenal, fantastic, which I think contributed and it followed for the rest of the team. So it followed, I think we saw more Saka. Saka played a bit better in the second half. I think Reece James picked it up in the second half. So the majority of that team really picked it up, really played a fantastic second half. Had more chances, had goal, more target, shot to target in the second half, which that's why they won the game. They got the job done, even though it wasn't a fantastic performance, but they managed to get the job done. They also got that game, that 3 points, that crucial 3 points.
0: So, in your opinion, do you think that if it really was Jude Bellingham that held it together for the England team?
1: I think it held
0: second
1: in
0: half.
1: Yeah, in the second half, in terms of the concentration at the back, the defence at the back, and going into transition.
0: A lot of the punters were actually talking about Harry, how he really went out there. Do you agree?
1: Yes, I think Harry Kane, I think Dupin really helped. That's why Harry Kane was able to get more forward. He wasn't so isolated, okay. So the other players were helping
0: him with it. Okay, so what do you see? I'm not quite sure who they're playing next.
1: I can tell you who they're playing. They're playing against England. The second match will be against Ghana.
0: Okay, I've seen Ghana play, and I think the match I saw them playing, they were okay, but they only actually scored literally at the end of the game. What did you think of Ghana's performance, and what do you think that, you know, observing both teams, England and Ghana,
1: yeah,
0: how do you think, with what you see, do you think this could play out?
1: I think Ghana have a different style. I think they used to do it because I think Ghana has a different way of playing. I think they play more like an organisation. Once they get the opportunity, they will take it. I think this next match will be interesting because Ghana, on the other hand, have a good structure, but I'd say that obviously the goals doesn't match with how they play. But I think England in the next match will have the most of possession, and I think it's up to England to take to capitalise those chances. Whereas if they don't, I think Ghana will have a good chance. I think they'll have a good structure and put pressure on England.
0: What I will say is I am very impressed at how the African countries have played. They have been underestimated in all the games I've seen with the African teams. They have performed well enough that other teams are thinking, no, we can't underestimate these teams are hungry, these teams are good players, they're strong athletes.
1: Yeah, they're fantastic athletes. I think that's what makes it more fun, and plus the goalkeeper as well. The goalkeeper can be surprising. I think they have a brilliant goalkeeper, so they'll be a real surprise with how the goalkeeper, and they'll play well, and the amount of saves they produce is incredible.
0: Okay.
1: And it makes the game more exciting.
0: Yeah, it does. But can we have a mention? Can we talk about, in the early hours, if you saw it as I did, Ecuador and Curaçao?
1: Yeah.
0: I mean, I have been a little bit frustrated that some of the punters have been saying Curaçao. It's Curaçao.
1: Yeah.
0: Yeah? That is the correct pronunciation. But that game, can we talk about their goalkeeper?
1: Yes.
0: Can we talk about it?
1: So my thoughts on the Curaçao goalkeeper was phenomenal. I think Ecuador had dominated that game from first minute to the 90th minute. I think they tried and tried, but the goalkeeper, the amount of saves he created was incredible. Not any goalkeeper would actually make those saves in history, or the most saves in history, according to the commentators that they spoke, how much the goalkeeper just kept them out. Because even they, as we noticed, Ecuador had 15 shots on target, and they couldn't get one in. They couldn't get a result and win, which frustrated them, unfortunately.
0: I think I observed Ecuador at one time attempting 5 goals at the same time, and this goalkeeper that's kept on saving these goals. I mean, if he is not the goalkeeper of the entire tournament, World Cup tournament, I don't know, because he was phenomenal.
1: Oh, he's phenomenal goalkeeper. I think I think he kept them in the game.
0: He did.
1: You know, goalkeeper called John. He's a goalkeeper, familiar goalkeeper for Curaçao.
0: We were talking about
1: that. Yeah.
0: Yeah. So, how do you see this? Well, how do you see the next stage going? Because we lost Haiti. Sadly, we lost because they had no points. But how do you see this week going? In terms of the big players, I mean, France last week they were so on point. They did not disappoint. Mbappe, oh my gosh, it was just beautiful. And the Netherlands, I call them like the secret assassins of the football tournament, because they just score goals when you least expect it, and with such sweet style and grace. Tell me, what do you think about these teams?
1: I think these teams are actually I think they're starting to pick up. They pick up their game. I think they are picking up their levels as you expected them to be where they should be. Even with France, for example, there's one particular player, I think Mbappe has stepped up, and Dembele, and those key players have stepped up. And even if for example, there's another team in Brazil, Vinicius Junior and Ahmad, they both have picked up their level now, so they are getting used to the conditions.
0: But don't you think, in fairness to the Netherlands, from their first game, they have kept the level, their standards the same.
1: Yes.
0: I don't think they've actually gone down or low. They're just on point. And also, we shouldn't forget about Morocco. Morocco, although people say, oh, they're not the best team, but they are hungry. Oh. Their superpower is actually their hunger.
1: Yes.
0: And I think it's really good to watch them, because they will do what is necessary within the boundaries to score those goals.
1: Yeah, and I think they have a fantastic strategy. So Morocco's strategy, they play with a defence. They have like certain players protecting the goal, and they've got a good goalkeeper. So they have a good goalkeeper, and they've got key players there that will keep not give any space, so the space is really tight. So that's their way of playing. I think that's what makes them different compared to other teams. They play with a clear structure for them to win the game. And when they have the opportunity in front, they take it. They have their space. They go for the counter and score. That's how they win.
0: Yeah, they all played with Scotland.
1: Scotland.
0: And I think they actually showed Scotland up a little bit. But yes, we won't go there for any support of Scotland. But it was a good game, but we saw another demonstration of Morocco's hunger and them being able to deliver, to get through it. And it will be interesting to see, because Canada also had, I think they were gifted that game actually with Qatar.
1: Yes.
0: Because Qatar, yes, ended up with the two men down.
1: Yes.
0: And of course, Canada had one man down, which is why Qatar lost their two players.
1: Yes.
0: But they kept on scoring these goals because Qatar really lost their mind, and they've been having less men on the ground.
1: Yeah,
0: it was to Canada's advantage. But I would like to see, I'm interested to see how they actually use the skills that they have with the bigger players, because now it's starting to form.
1: Yes,
0: you know, exactly. What's going to happen in the knockout stages.
1: Yes.
0: Are you excited for the knockout stages?
1: I am looking forward to the knockout stages, and I think the teams we are not expecting give the top teams a good game. I think that there's going to be surprises in the knockout stages. So I wouldn't be surprised.
0: I don't know if you're in agreement with me, but I feel that the everyone expecting the results of who's going to win,
1: yes,
0: this World Cup, I feel there's going to be an upset, an unexpected win that they didn't see coming. And I do think one of them that you really have to watch is the Netherlands, because they really know how to pull a goal out of the bag when they need it, and it's unexpected. Did you see when the goal went between the goalkeeper's legs?
1: Yes,
0: and he wasn't expecting it.
1: No.
0: It came out of nowhere, and I'm always excited to see the Netherlands play, because they just deliver.
1: Yeah, they deliver, and that's the thing. They take their chances.
0: Yeah.
1: They're consistent with them.
0: Yes.
1: That's what makes the Netherlands, you know, good.
0: Well, it was an exciting week of games, I must say. And there's ones that I won't forget. Ivory Coast, in as much as they lost to Germany,
1: yeah,
0: they really held their own. And I think I'm very proud to see your nation, who I suppose wasn't really expected to perform that well. And I think they're ones to watch. I think they're going to do really well in this competition. Yeah, is there any final thoughts from you?
1: Yes, I was going to briefly talk about the Ivory Coast versus Germany match. So I think, in my opinion, the Ivory Coast played extremely well. Their structure, really. I think it was just Germany won by luck. I think, you know, it ended towards the end of the game. But I think the Ivory Coast team have structure, and the manager has done really well with them. So I'm looking forward to their matches and to the progression and see how they go, how far they can go in this competition.
0: Okay, well, thanks for your thoughts for this week, and we look forward to seeing you next week with some hopefully talking about more exciting matches that were had, and the real knockout stages will be finally being right in the middle of the knockout stages.
1: Right.
0: So thank you for coming again.
1: Thanks
0: a lot.
1: Thank you.
0: Okay. Right, let's have some more reggae music. Reggae music again. Let's do this.

reggae music again. Busy signal. Okay, so we thank Shaq the Man for his delivery and talking about the last week's games. And we definitely and sincerely do look forward to hearing more of his review of some of the best games that's happening in the world.

soon, because I mean, if you've got that Curacao keeper who's so talented, I mean, I know personally I would be buying him for my team because he's just phenomenal. And if you haven't been watching the World Cup, I encourage you to take the opportunity to watch it now, because this is where you see football at its finest. I get not all the games have been that great, but when we do see the magic happen, it's always in the World Cup, and I love it. Love it, love it, love it. And I just would really, really be grateful if you were able to enjoy it as much as I do and other football fans do. Now, we are going to some music. No, daddies, we haven't forgotten you. And so, daddies, we know that, and I'm talking to the committed fathers, the fathers that put the work in. You know, sometimes you can get confused. Sometimes it's not easy being a dad and trying to navigate things, especially with your relationships. But when you understand that your family comes first, you put the family first, yeah, we're going with Chronics right now.

chronics. Put the family first. And that's what real men do, put the family first. That's what real mamas do, they put the family first. They put their family first because they want to make sure that they are doing the right thing. It's called responsibility. It's called focusing on what's important. Putting the family first. And just in case, we have those daddies, new daddies and old daddies. You have lost your way, or you're just at the beginning and you don't know what to do. The Staple Sellers want to tell you, they're going to take you there. Listen keenly.

That was the Staple Singers with I'll Take You There. And we know a little bit of love can go a long, long way. There we go. Brenda Russell in the mix.

Brenda Russell is a little bit of love. All it takes is a bit of love to love a child, to nurture a child. It takes a bit of love and being there, being responsible for them, giving them what they need. And I want to thank all the responsible fathers out there who do their thing. And I want to congratulate and acknowledge the mothers out there who are doing the work of the mother and the role of the father, which is very difficult and almost impossible to do. But somehow, some of you are making sure that you do those things so that you are growing and raising kings who will go on to take care and nurture their own children when they eventually have them. So, but we love it when we have mama and dada in the house and all the children and mama are saying, "Daddy's home." I've got two songs with "Daddy's Home," one from Jermaine Jackson, and I'll tell you the next one afterwards.

That was Luther Vandross with the beautiful Dance With My Father Again. Can you believe that we are 3 minutes to the hour of 8 o'clock? What fun we had, and how did the time fly so quickly? Well, yet we hope to do this next week yet again. Take care of yourself with the hot weather. Stay hydrated. Stay in the shade when you can, as it gets hotter and it goes into the 30s. Just take care of yourself, and I look forward to seeing you again. We're leaving with one more song. You are the universe, and that's what you are. Take good care. Stay inspired, stay blessed, and stay motivated. Take care now.

0: 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You can't touch it. But our network is around you, like oxygen. 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

ultimately classy in all times. Number four, I need you to be a lady in the streets, but a freak in between my sheets. Number five, you must know how to make those collard greens with them smoked turkey necks and a

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25: Names, babe.
26: These Hines.
25: That it does, dear. 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